0: affront to human dignity. Yet he pointed to Christ as the foundation of hope, assuring the world that evil and death do not have the final word. At the time, the future Pope Leo XIV, then Augustinian Father Robert Francis Prevost, was attending his order's general chapter in Rome. In a homily days later, after he was elected prior general, he warned that hatred and violence would continue to grow while people remain trapped in poverty and injustice. Rather than seek revenge, he said, Augustinians must bear witness to unity, dialogue, peace, and reconciliation. Pope Benedict XVI carried that message to Ground Zero in 2008. After lighting a candle and kneeling in silence, he prayed for peace in a violent world and for the courage to build a world in which genuine human love reigns among nations and in every human heart. On the 10th anniversary of the attacks, Pope Benedict insisted that no circumstances can ever justify terrorism because every human life is precious in God's sight. Pope Francis visited the Ground Zero Memorial in 2015, describing September 11th as a senseless act of destruction. Violence, hatred, and revenge, he said, can produce only suffering and tears, while life, reconciliation, and unity are destined to triumph. The appeals of four popes in the face of senseless violence remains clear. The Church rejects all violence and is not neutral, as she always takes a stand for peace. I'm Devin Watkins.
1: To mark the anniversary of the 9/11 attacks, Vatican Radio spoke to the Archbishop of New York, Ronald Hicks. He described the memorials taking place in the United States and also his own personal memories of the event.
2: Everyone I've talked to remembers exactly where they were 25 years ago. So if you're old enough to remember, because of the magnitude of that terrible event, everyone knows exactly where they were and what they were doing. I think they not only found faith, they relied on it. At the core, when everything is falling apart, people go right back to God, to faith, to hope, to those core things that hold us together.
3: In the aftermath of 9/11, you know, it ushered in this period of tension between the West and the idea of the Arab world. And the popes have frequently spoken about the importance of human fraternity and dialogue. How do you see that dialogue, that fraternity between the West and other different faiths or different religions that we might have had a different perspective post 9/11?
2: I'll give you an example here, what I've seen in the Archdiocese of New York. Since I've been here at St. Patrick's, when we have something big, it's not just Catholics who are gathered there, but we are going to have rabbis and imams and Protestant ministers, and we have interreligious and ecumenical groups who are all standing together, praying together, hoping together. But it's an outward sign, it's an outward symbol. It begins with us, and we might disagree on a number of issues, but we have to take the first step to at least to be together and to really follow an example. And our hope is in the Lord. The hope is in His promise. And hope tells us that God is with us here today. So God is with us in the good and the bad. He's with us in our tragedies, in our joys, that God is with us always. We are never abandoned. We're never alone. God was with us 25 years ago. God has been with us during these 25 years. God is with us today, and God will continue to be with us tomorrow. That's hope.
1: That was Archbishop Ronald Hicks of New York reflecting on the 25th anniversary of the September 11 terrorist attacks on the United States, speaking there to Vatican Radio's Kelsey Gussie. The UK House of Commons has rejected a bill which would have enshrined the right to assisted suicide in law. MPs voted against the Terminally Ill Adults End of Life Bill, with 286 votes against and 270 in favour. Campaigners had said beforehand that if the bill failed, they would make another attempt to get the legislation passed. The bishops of England and Wales have spoken out against efforts to pass assisted dying legislation. Among them is Philip Evan, the Bishop of Plymouth. Here's what he had to say.
4: The bill itself is dangerously flawed, with, for instance, no conscience clause for a medic who feels they cannot take part in a killing. But the very principle of assisting someone to take their own life is abominable. thou shalt not kill and love thy neighbor as thyself are commandments fundamental not only to Jewish and Christian morality, but to all world religions. They are instinctive principles in every human heart, and they ground the laws governing every civilized society on earth. Assisted suicide would put huge pressure on the dying, the elderly, and the most vulnerable. It would tempt them to feel they are a burden, an inconvenience, a drain on the NHS. In Britain, what we need is better palliative care. Britain already leads the way on this. Yet to legalise assisted suicide would completely undermine palliative care and the work of care homes. It would spell the end of hospices, since it would be cheaper to kill than to care. Policymakers already revel in all the savings to be made. It's easy to imagine a future in which doctors advise patients to seek suicide rather than treatment. If this legislation is passed, inevitably there will be mission creep. More and more categories of persons will be eligible, not just the terminally ill, but the mentally ill, those with dementia or depression, sick babies, the disabled, and so on. No government in the world can stop this. In Canada, already more than 5% of deaths are by lethal injection. So I urge you, support and befriend those in the autumn of life so that no one feels they are of little value or a drain on their family and friends.
1: That was the Bishop of Portsmouth, Philip Egan, speaking about the Terminally Ill Adults End of Life Bill, which has just been rejected by the UK House of Commons. Now in Rome, the fourth Fratelli Tutti Synodal Encounter on the North-South Global Environmental Dialogue is meeting this week for discussions on the major transformations occurring in the Americas. Organised by the Pontifical Commission for Latin America, the meeting, which is taking place from the 10th to the 12th of September, is addressing issues of continent-wide import, including artificial intelligence, the social and environmental crisis, community organisation, and the clean energy transition. At a press conference on Friday discussing the synodal encounter, the Vice President of the US Bishops Conference, Bishop Daniel Flores, spoke about why it is important for the Church to promote conversations of this sort.
5: As you know, the Church of the United States is a church of great diversity itself, many different communities of faith, many different aspects, differences economically and geographically across the country. And so we are experienced with trying to find ways to let this diversity express itself also in a way that shows the unity of the Church, first of all, but the unity that we can aspire to in the larger community. So the Church of the United States is always very eager to participate in these kinds of conferences. This particular conference is allowing us to compare how it is that we walk together in seeking to give voice to the voiceless and to create spaces where it is that persons who may have disagreements or different agendas can speak together calmly and hear each other and also come to some greater, deeper understanding of how they might be able to come and how we all might be able to come. So this is understood by us in keeping with Magnifica Humanitas by the whole church in the world, but in the Americas it's particularly important that we have this sense of creating a space where these kinds of conversations can happen. It is so important, it was to Pope Francis and it is, of course, to Pope Leo, that we create spaces where the dialogue can happen with respect and with hope for progress so that we can find different ways of resolving our problems that do not end in conflict. This is one of the great sort of challenges of our time. So anytime we can do that, working together, the United States Conference of Bishops, together with Canada and Latin America, want to find ways to walk together in helping to promote this sense of dialogue that opens up spaces that can make a peaceful resolution and hopeful progress, especially for the voiceless and those who have little power in this world.
1: That was the Vice President of the United States Bishops Conference, Bishop Daniel Flores, speaking earlier today at a press conference in the Vatican. Since 1991, Kenya's Koinonia community has been helping vulnerable children and young people who are living on the streets of Nairobi. Vatican Radio's Guglielmo Gallone is in Nairobi. He spoke to Jack Matika, a member of Koinonia, about the organization's work and the way that service to others completely transformed his own life.
6: We are visiting some of families, street children and homeless families, mothers and children that are basically facing very difficult moment in town. And that is the mission of Koinonia community, basically to give hope and to give life for such vulnerable people in Kenya. Since Koinonia was started in now 25 to 30 years. I received the call from Koinonia community. As growing as a young man, basically I had different vision, I had different, thought of doing different things. And so before, I basically wanted to do education and to teach and to have money. While I came to Nairobi basically because of that. That was 2002. And later on, I started doing teaching because that's what I wanted. Unfortunately, God had a different call through Koinonia. So when I basically met with Father Kizito, all my thinking, my doing things, my approach and definitely changed. And the mission of Koinonia transformed and changed all my, ideas on what I was thinking to do, especially on issues of humanity, love, care, And this was very strong call. So I basically dropped education and basically joined Koinonia, Father Kizito. And the mission of humanity, mission of serving the most vulnerable. And of course, that is a call that once it's come to you, you have no alternatives.
1: That was Jack Matika, a member of the Koinonia community in Kenya, speaking there to Vatican Radio's Guglielmo Gallone in Nairobi. Well, that's all we've got time for on this edition of Vatican and World News. For more on any of these stories, you can go to our website, vaticannews.va. And you can also get the latest updates, as ever, on our Facebook, X and Instagram pages. Just search Vatican News and make sure you select the English language page. We're in many different languages. Many thanks go to Luca Rossi in the studio. In the Vatican, I'm Joseph Tolek. Goodbye.

0: Laudator Jesus Christus, Vatican and World News.
1: In the headlines this Friday, September the 11th. 25 years after the September 11 terrorist attacks on the Twin Towers, the Archbishop of New York speaks about the impact of the tragedy. The UK Parliament votes against proposed assisted dying legislation, which the bishops of England and Wales had warned was dangerous and flawed. And we speak to Jack Matika, a member of Kenya's Koinonia Association, which helps young people sleeping rough on the streets of Nairobi. In the Vatican, I'm Joseph Tullock. 25 years ago today, the September 11 attacks on the United States shook the world and left nearly 3,000 New Yorkers dead. Devin Watkins takes a look at what successive popes have said about the tragic attacks.
2: On 9/11, when nearly 3,000 people were killed in four attacks across the United States, Pope John Paul II was at Castel Gandolfo. Deeply shaken by the news, he immediately withdrew to

0: pray before sending a message of condolence to President George W. Bush. At the following day's general audience, the Pope called September 11, 2001, a dark day in the history of humanity and a terrible affront to human dignity. Yet he pointed to Christ as the foundation of hope, assuring the world that evil and death do not have the final word. At the time, the future Pope Leo XIV, then Augustinian Father Robert Francis Prevost, was attending his order's general chapter in Rome. In a homily days later, after he was elected prior general, he warned that hatred and violence would continue to grow while people remain trapped in poverty and injustice. Rather than seek revenge, he said, Augustinians must bear witness to unity, dialogue, peace, and reconciliation. Pope Benedict XVI carried that message to Ground Zero in 2008. After lighting a candle and kneeling in silence, he prayed for peace in a violent world and for the courage to build a world in which genuine human love reigns among nations and in every human heart. On the 10th anniversary of the attacks, Pope Benedict insisted that no circumstances can ever justify terrorism because every human life is precious in God's sight. Pope Francis visited the Ground Zero Memorial in 2015, describing September 11th as a senseless act of destruction. Violence, hatred, and revenge, he said, can produce only suffering and tears, while life, reconciliation, and unity are destined to triumph. The appeals of four popes in the face of senseless violence remains clear. The Church rejects all violence and is not neutral, as she always takes a stand for peace. I'm Devin Watkins.
1: To mark the anniversary of the 9/11 attacks, Vatican Radio spoke to the Archbishop of New York, Ronald Hicks. He described the memorials taking place in the United States and also his own personal memories of the event.
2: Everyone I've talked to remembers exactly where they were 25 years ago. So if you're old enough to remember, because of the magnitude of that terrible event, everyone knows exactly where they were and what they were doing. I think they not only found faith, they relied on it. At the core, when everything is falling apart, people go right back to God, to faith, to hope, to those core things that hold us together.
3: In the aftermath of 9/11, you know, it ushered in this period of tension between the West and the idea of the Arab world. And the popes have frequently spoken about the importance of human fraternity and dialogue. How do you see that dialogue, that fraternity between the West and other different faiths or different religions that we might have had a different perspective post 9/11?
2: I'll give you an example here, what I've seen in the Archdiocese of New York. Since I've been here at St. Patrick's, when we have something big, it's not just Catholics who are gathered there, but we are going to have rabbis and imams and Protestant ministers, and we have interreligious and ecumenical groups who are all standing together, praying together, hoping together. But it's an outward sign, it's an outward symbol. It begins with us, and we might disagree on a number of issues, but we have to take the first step to at least to be together and to really follow an example. And our hope is in the Lord. The hope is in His promise. And hope tells us that God is with us here today. So God is with us in the good and the bad. He's with us in our tragedies, in our joys, that God is with us always. We are never abandoned. We're never alone. God was with us 25 years ago. God has been with us during these 25 years. God is with us today, and God will continue to be with us tomorrow. That's hope.
1: That was Archbishop Ronald Hicks of New York reflecting on the 25th anniversary of the September 11 terrorist attacks on the United States, speaking there to Vatican Radio's Kelsey Gussie. The UK House of Commons has rejected a bill which would have enshrined the right to assisted suicide in law. MPs voted against the Terminally Ill Adults End of Life Bill, with 286 votes against and 270 in favour. Campaigners had said beforehand that if the bill failed, they would make another attempt to get the legislation passed. The bishops of England and Wales have spoken out against efforts to pass assisted dying legislation. Among them is Philip Evan, the Bishop of Plymouth. Here's what he had to say.
4: The bill itself is dangerously flawed, with, for instance, no conscience clause for a medic who feels they cannot take part in a killing. But the very principle of assisting someone to take their own life is abominable. Thou shalt not kill, and love thy neighbor as thyself are commandments fundamental not only to Jewish and Christian morality, but to all world religions. They are instinctive principles in every human heart, and they ground the laws governing every civilized society on earth. Assisted suicide would put huge pressure on the dying, the elderly, and the most vulnerable. It would tempt them to feel they are a burden, an inconvenience, a drain on the NHS. In Britain, what we need is better palliative care. Britain already leads the way on this. Yet to legalise assisted suicide would completely undermine palliative care and the work of care homes. It would spell the end of hospices, since it would be cheaper to kill than to care. Policymakers already revel in all the savings to be made. It's easy to imagine a future in which doctors advise patients to seek suicide rather than treatment. If this legislation is passed, inevitably there will be mission creep. More and more categories of persons will be eligible, not just the terminally ill, but the mentally ill, those with dementia or depression, sick babies, the disabled, and so on. No government in the world can stop this. In Canada, already more than 5% of deaths are by lethal injection. So I urge you, support and befriend those in the autumn of life so that no one feels they are of little value or a drain on their family and friends.
1: That was the Bishop of Portsmouth, Philip Egan, speaking about the Terminally Ill Adults End of Life Bill, which has just been rejected by the UK House of Commons. Now in Rome, the fourth Fratelli Tutti Synodal Encounter on the North-South Global Environmental Dialogue is meeting this week for discussions on the major transformations occurring in the Americas. Organised by the Pontifical Commission for Latin America, the meeting, which is taking place from the 10th to the 12th of September, is addressing issues of continent-wide import, including artificial intelligence, the social and environmental crisis, community organisation, and the clean energy transition. At a press conference on Friday discussing the synodal encounter, the Vice President of the US Bishops' Conference, Bishop Daniel Flores, spoke about why it is important for the Church to promote conversations of this sort.
5: As you know, the Church of the United States is a church of great diversity itself, many different communities of faith, many different aspects, differences economically and geographically across the country. And so we are experienced with trying to find ways to let this diversity express itself also in a way that shows the unity of the Church, first of all, but the unity that we can aspire to in the larger community. So the Church of the United States is always very eager to participate in these kinds of conferences. This particular conference is allowing us to compare how it is that we walk together in seeking to give voice to the voiceless and to create spaces where it is that persons who may have disagreements or different agendas can speak together calmly and hear each other and also come to some greater, deeper understanding of how they might be able to come and how we all might be able to come. So this is understood by us in keeping with Magnifica Humanitas by the whole Church in the world, but in the Americas it's particularly important that we have this sense of creating a space where these kinds of conversations can happen. It is so important, it was to Pope Francis and it is, of course, to Pope Leo, that we create spaces where the dialogue can happen with respect and with hope for progress so that we can find different ways of resolving our problems that do not end in conflict. This is one of the great sort of challenges of our time. So anytime we can do that, working together, the United States Conference of Bishops, together with Canada and Latin America, want to find ways to walk together in helping to promote this sense of dialogue that opens up spaces that can make a peaceful resolution and hopeful progress, especially for the voiceless and those who have little power in this world.
1: That was the Vice President of the United States Bishops' Conference, Bishop Daniel Flores, speaking earlier today at a press conference in the Vatican. Since 1991, Kenya's Koinonia community has been helping vulnerable children and young people who are living on the streets of Nairobi. Vatican Radio's Guglielmo Gallone is in Nairobi. He spoke to Jack Matika, a member of Koinonia, about the organization's work and the way that service to others completely transformed his own life.
6: We are visiting some of families, street children and homeless families, mothers and children that are basically facing very difficult moment in town. And that is the mission of Koinonia community, basically to give hope and to give life for such vulnerable people in Kenya. Since Koinonia was started in now 25 to 30 years. I received the call from Koinonia community. As growing as a young man, basically I had different vision, I had different thought of doing different things. And so before I basically wanted to do education and to teach and to have money. While I came to Nairobi basically because of that. That was 2002. And later on, I started doing teaching because that's what I wanted. Unfortunately, God had a different call through Koinonia. So when I basically met with Father Kizito, all my thinking, my doing things, my approach and definitely changed. And the mission of Koinonia transformed and changed all my, ideas on what I was thinking to do, especially on issues of humanity, love, care, And this was very strong call. So I basically dropped education and basically joined Koinonia, Father Kizito. And the mission of humanity, mission of serving the most vulnerable. And of course, that is a call that once it's come to you, you have no alternatives.
1: That was Jack Matika, a member of the Koinonia community in Kenya, speaking there to Vatican Radio's Guglielmo Gallone in Nairobi. Well, that's all we've got time for on this edition of Vatican and World News. For more on any of these stories, you can go to our website, vaticannews.va. And you can also get the latest updates, as ever, on our Facebook, X and Instagram pages. Just search Vatican News and make sure you select the English language page. We're in many different languages. Many thanks go to Luca Rossi in the studio. In the Vatican, I'm Joseph Tolek. Goodbye.

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2: In this edition today, our bulletin of church news that will be followed by Panorama, and then our feature of development and the economy. Today we shall close with our gospel reflection by Father Enobong Udiaidong. My name is Kanyanta Godfrey Kampamba. Pope Leo XIV on Friday received in audience the Ukrainian Bishop of Kharkiv, Zaporizhia, Pavlo Goncharuk. Following this encounter, the Holy Father also met with the bishops of El Salvador who are in Rome for their five-yearly traditional ad limina visit to the Vatican. Later on Friday morning, the prefect of the Dicastery for Divine Worship and the Discipline of the Sacraments, Cardinal Arthur Roche, also called on the Holy Father for an official courtesy call. Meantime, Pope Leo XIV on Friday sent a telegram to the chief rabbi of Rome and the city's entire Jewish community, Dr. Riccardo Di Segni. The message was sent on the occasion of the high holy days of the Rosh Hashanah, Yom Kippur, and Sukkot. In his message, the Pope expressed his warmest wishes, hoping that the high holy days bring abundant blessings from the Almighty and serve as a source of great joy. He said that he wished the new year brings the promise of certain renewal and a sweet, auspicious beginning. He also prayed that the sacred silence of the Day of Atonement yields peace and inner light. The Holy Father hoped the Feast of the Tabernacles is filled with joy, gratitude, and a shared sense of community. Renewing his personal esteem and that of the entire Catholic Church, the Pope asked the Eternal One to allow both communities to grow in mutual friendship, both locally within the city of Rome and across the wider world. In conclusion, the Holy Father closed his message with a traditional Hebrew salutation of Shalom Aleichem, to mean peace be upon you. September 11, 2026 marks the 25th anniversary of the September 11 terrorist attacks in the United States of America. A quarter of a century after the tragic events of 2001, communities across the America and the world as a whole gathered to grieve, remember, and honor the 2,977 victims who lost their lives. The global Catholic community and various media platforms have added their voices in observing this tragic day. Here at Vatican Radio, we have reflected on how successive popes met the dark hours of history with the light of Christ, consistently emphasizing peace, reconciliation, and human dignity over retaliation. Devin Watkins has this report.
3: On 9/11, when nearly 3,000 people were killed in four attacks across the United States, Pope John Paul II was at Castel Gandolfo. Deeply shaken by the news, he immediately withdrew to pray before sending a message of condolence to President George W. Bush. At the following day's general audience, the Pope called September 11, 2001, a dark day in the history of humanity and a terrible affront to human dignity. Yet he pointed to Christ as the foundation of hope, assuring the world that evil and death do not have the final word. At the time, the future Pope Leo XIV, then Augustinian Father Robert Francis Prevost, was attending his order's general chapter in Rome. In a homily days later, after he was elected prior general, he warned that hatred and violence would continue to grow while people remain trapped in poverty and injustice. Rather than seek revenge, he said, Augustinians must bear witness to unity, dialogue, peace, and reconciliation. Pope Benedict XVI carried that message to Ground Zero in 2008. After lighting a candle and kneeling in silence, he prayed for peace in a violent world and for the courage to build a world in which genuine human love reigns among nations and in every human heart. On the 10th anniversary of the attacks, Pope Benedict insisted that no circumstances can ever justify terrorism because every human life is precious in God's sight. Pope Francis visited the Ground Zero Memorial in 2015, describing September 11th as a senseless act of destruction. Violence, hatred, and revenge, he said, can produce only suffering and tears, while life, reconciliation, and unity are destined to triumph. The appeals of four popes in the face of senseless violence remains clear. The Church rejects all violence and is not neutral, as she always takes a stand for peace. I'm Devin Watkins.
2: We shall bring you more on the 25th anniversary of the September 11 terrorist attacks in the United States in our feature of development and economy. We now move to Ethiopia, where Archbishop Tesfaye Tadesse Gebreselassie has been officially installed as the new Metropolitan Archbishop of Addis Ababa. The installation ceremony took place on September 6, 2026, during a solemn four-hour Eucharistic celebration held under the theme Looking Back with Gratitude, Walking Forward with Hope. Archbishop Tesfaye is a Kombani missionary who previously served as Superior General of Israel Religious Institute. He succeeds 77-year-old Cardinal Beranyesus Demeriu Surafiel, who has retired after nearly 27 years of dedicated service leading the Archdiocese of Addis Ababa. Pope Leo XIV on June 12, 2026, elevated Archbishop Tesfaye to Archbishop after previously serving as Auxiliary Bishop in the same Archdiocese of Addis Ababa. Archbishop Tesfaye was also recently elected as the new president of the Catholic Bishops' Conference of Ethiopia. The consecration mass and the official transfer of pastoral authority was presided over by the Emeritus Archbishop Cardinal Beranyesus himself. During the ceremony, the Apostolic Nuncio to Ethiopia, Archbishop Brian Udaigwe, presented the official papal bull of appointment. The ceremony concluded with both the outgoing and incoming archbishops kneeling together before the altar to ask for prayers. This gesture is a powerful symbol of humble service and generational continuity. The high-profile event drew a diverse assembly of religious, diplomatic, and government figures, including representatives from the Ethiopian Orthodox Tewahedo Church and visiting bishops from across Africa. You are tuned to the Daily Africa Service of Vatican Radio.
1: African News Panorama.
4: The Ebola outbreak in the Democratic Republic of Congo has now spread to a seventh province, authorities said on Thursday. The latest area affected is Sud-Ubangi in the country's northwest, which borders the Central African Republic and the Republic of Congo. The outbreak in the DRC began in Ituri province in May and has spread to several other parts of the country. Local officials in Sud-Ubangi said 38 people who came in contact with the patient have been identified and quarantined. As of Wednesday, 6,942 cases and 3,349 deaths have been reported, according to the latest government figures. Meanwhile, a new Ebola treatment center has opened in the Congolese city of Kisangani. The facility is being run by Médecins Sans Frontières, also known as Doctors Without Borders. Kisangani recorded its first case in the current outbreak in July. The United States is preparing to lend almost $100 million to AfriCell, Africa's only American-owned telecommunications company. The loan from the U.S. Export-Import Bank will help AfriCell invest in mobile network technology from American and allied suppliers. The move is part of Washington's wider effort to reduce reliance on Chinese communications equipment, particularly technology supplied by Huawei. AfriCell operates in Angola, the Gambia, the Democratic Republic of Congo, and Sierra Leone. According to research group Counterpoint, Huawei accounts for about 52% of Africa's 5G infrastructure. South Africa is extraditing six Nigerian nationals to the United States over alleged involvement in an organized criminal network linked to online romance scams. The men were arrested in Cape Town in 2021. They are wanted in the United States on charges including wire fraud and money laundering. South African police said the men allegedly targeted more than 100 women in America, defrauding them of more than $6 million. The victims included pensioners and business people. The men are accused of being members of Black Axe, which Interpol describes as part of criminal groups responsible for a significant share of the world's cyber-enabled financial fraud. Staying in South Africa, a movement campaigning against undocumented immigration has given migrants living in the country illegally until the 30th of September to leave. The deadline has raised concerns about the possibility of renewed large-scale demonstrations. Meanwhile, Nigeria's parliament said on Friday it is suspending official visits to South Africa indefinitely over the anti-immigrant protests targeting other Africans. You're tuned to the Africa Service of Vatican Radio.
2: This is Development and the Economy. Welcome to the program. My name is Kanyan Tagodufri Kampamba. In this edition today, we focus on the United States that is marking the 25th anniversary of the September 11 terrorist attacks with major solemn ceremonies across the country. The milestone brings together families of victims, first responders, and prominent political leaders to honor the 2,977 people killed on September 11th, alongside the thousands who have since died from the 9/11 related health conditions. The Archbishop of New York is Roland Hicks, who was a young priest then when the attacks took place. Speaking to Vatican Radio's Chaos Garcia, Archbishop Hicks underscored the fact that while healing takes time, faith ensures that we are never alone.
5: What kind of still stands out to you 25 years later?
6: Everyone I've talked to remembers exactly where they were 25 years ago. So if you're old enough to remember, because of the magnitude of that terrible event, everyone knows exactly where they were and what they were doing. For me, I was a priest for the Archdiocese of Chicago. I was back in school doing some graduate studies. So I was in class, and in the middle of class, the dean, the academic dean, walked into our class and shared the information with us. And so I still remember my classmates and I sitting there numb in disbelief, not believing this was possible, and just trying to process what we just heard. And then class was dismissed and we all went home, and I went back to my job as the dean of formation in the seminary, and with the seminarians there and with the faculty and the other priests, we watched television all day and we watched all the news clips and continued to learn and just be horrified and cry and feel deeply what had just happened, not only to the nation of the United States, not only to a city like New York, but to all the individual people and families that were affected. It was highly impactful, and in a way that, like so many of us, caused a lot of grieving. It's just, it was a magnitude to lose so many people and to have that event. It's been a process of grieving and healing for that time then and for the years that have followed. So obviously many people died, but then there was the entire community of first responders and the families hearing the news for the first time, and friends and people and everything. It's while it's been hard for all of us as a nation, as a world, it's those who are personally impacted by it, it's magnified. Those feelings are magnified.
5: And I think what's really interesting is, I mean, looking back at that day, there were so many acts of faith on such a horrific day. I mean, even just the fact that the first certified fatality was the chaplain to the New York City Fire Department. Father Judge, it was something that we saw this man running into, just like many of the first responders, of course, but this priest running in to assist and stay with people to the very end. How do you think people found faith on that day?
6: I think they not only found faith, they relied on it. At the core, when everything is falling apart, it's people go right back to God, to faith, to hope, to those core things that hold us together as a people. And I think what you saw in Father Judge is what happened to so many people. If you are a disciple of the Lord, if you have faith, you know that you have to practice your faith, and you put your faith into action. And when there's a need, you jump in and you don't hesitate and you help. And Father Judge heroically, when he saw this great need, didn't hesitate. He just went right in and began to help and to assist. And then he lost his life. But that's sacrificial love. And that's the sacrificial love that follows Jesus, that Jesus who gave his life for the salvation of the world, that if we follow him when others are in need and we can sacrifice something of ourselves to help those who are suffering, I think it's all connected to this beautiful faith that we celebrate in Jesus. And Father Judge is absolute example of that.
5: And now serving, you know, as the Archbishop of New York, how are you in the Archdiocese as a whole commemorating the anniversary?
6: In the Archdiocese of New York, throughout the Archdiocese, there are countless memorial masses and services and gatherings. And at 8:46 a.m., all the churches were going to ring the bells at that moment 25 years ago when the first plane hit the World Trade Center. And it's just to stop, to listen, to pray, to not forget, and to do so as a community together with God. So there's all those things being planned. Tonight on September 10th for the Vigil Mass, we'll offer a Mass here at St. Patrick's, and it is going to be a Mass of standing room only. It's attracting so many people. It's the family members of the victims of 9/11, and there's also going to be a lot of representatives from the New York Police Department and the Fire Department and the Port Authority and the emergency service workers and civil leaders and people from the humanitarian service community and priests and lay people and all of us. We're going to gather as a church, but we're going to gather to do what Catholics do, what Christians do, what people of goodwill do, and that is to come together and to pray, to remember those who have died, to pray for them, to continue to support one another during the grieving process. I see that people are still grieving. It takes a long time with something of this magnitude. So coming together in faith and at the Mass, that helps all of it. And then I would say the other thing is we come together also to pray for and to promote peace, knowing that peace is fragile. It doesn't happen just because you wish for it. We have to connect to that peace that comes from Jesus, who is the Prince of Peace, and also work for it here together. And that's going to be the hope. So those are so many things that we're doing here in New York City and across the Archdiocese of New York and everywhere. But for 25 years, such a significant date, it's worth it and it's necessary.
5: You touch on such an important point, peace being fragile, but then also in the aftermath, even today, of course, of 9/11, you know, it ushered in this period of tension between the West and the idea of the Arab world. And the popes have frequently spoken about the importance of human fraternity and dialogue between, I mean, not just Americans and a certain group, but the East and the West. And so 25 years after 9/11, how do you see that dialogue, that fraternity, between the West and other different faiths or different religions that we might have had, a different perspective post 9/11.
6: Praying together, hoping together, but it's an outward sign, it's an outward symbol of, it begins with us. And we might disagree on a number of issues. It could be about theology, it could be about ecclesiology, it could be about politics. We could disagree on all those, but we have to take the first step to at least stand together, to be together, and to really follow an example of peace. And I think one of the greatest examples we have right now as we gather to be promoters of peace is realizing that In about a month, we're going to celebrate the 800th anniversary of the death of St. Francis of Assisi, who is the greatest hero and saint of peace there is, and giving us a real way of seeing each other as brothers and sisters together. So we as a church, we as a community, we look to his example, we look to Jesus, and we at least try to do it together.
2: The Archbishop of New York, Roland Hicks, is speaking to Vatican Radio's Chaos Gassi on the commemorations of 9/11. And that is all we have time for in this edition of Our Development and the Economy. Until next week, at the same time, my name is Kanyanta Godfrey Kampamba.
4: Coming up next, a reflection on this Sunday's readings, prepared and presented by Father Enobong Udaidyong.

Is it possible to find someone who has never been angry before? Well, we can say it is near impossibility, because as human beings, it comes occasionally. In the readings of this Sunday, we are warned of the consequences of being angry and vengeful towards others. In the first reading, anger and wrath are said to be abominations, and it is only the sinful man that will possess them. What do we do when we are offended or angry? Does our anger turn us into vengeful and unforgiving individuals? Or do we tend to take the path of the good man who will forgive and show mercy instead? The good man learns how to forgive from God because he knows that to be able to secure forgiveness from God, he's expected to forgive others. If we seek mercy and healing from God, we should show same to others. In reality, there are moments when it is quite difficult to turn the other cheek or to let go of the hurt caused by another. Some of us sometimes resort to ignoring God's warnings about vengeance and so act contrary to his word. So in the first reading, we are asked, how can a man who harbors anger and is not merciful to his neighbor seek healing and forgiveness from God? How will a man be pardoned if he does not himself pardon? God is here telling us how to obtain forgiveness and mercy from him. In the gospel, Jesus takes up this same teaching again when Peter asked him how often we shall forgive a brother who offends us and comes asking for forgiveness. In the parable, he narrates what becomes of anyone who does not forgive others their wrong. In the Sermon on the Mount, Jesus had earlier said, if we do not forgive others their wrong, our Heavenly Father will not also forgive us. In the Lord's Prayer, the issue comes up again when we ask God to forgive us our sins as we have forgiven those who have sinned against us. So, we are to forgive always so as to be forgiven ourselves. Vengeance and unforgiveness are against God's plans for us. They are referred to as abominations. Anything that is an abomination has no place before God. Anyone who is vengeful and unforgiving cannot please God. Often, we hear some Christians say, I can never forgive him. Yes, it could be very painful the crime committed against you. What does forgiveness entail? It simply means not to retaliate, not to pay back evil with evil. It means we should take an opportunity when it presents itself to do good to someone who might have wronged us. It does not mean you will not recall the crime. It does not mean you should not be careful with the person who tried to destroy you. St. Paul in the second reading reminds us that we belong to God whether alive or dead. Therefore, anyone who tries to hurt us is indirectly fighting God. Hence, St. Paul again in his letter to the Romans says, never take your own revenge, beloved, but leave room for the wrath of God. For it is written, vengeance is mine and I will repay, says the Lord. And so, we are not to pay back evil with evil. If we do so, we share the same fate with the evildoer. Forgiveness and mercy are what we Christians stand for. We preach peace and we invite others to embrace it. It is only with love and peace that there can be progress in our society. Therefore, everyone, irrespective of race, status, or creed, should uphold peace and promote the same everywhere possible. No one should take pleasure in hurting others. Let us all embrace peace and forgiveness in our community while we discard anger and vengeance. We are meant to be pleasing to God, and this can be possible when we promote healthy and peaceful relationship with others. May the message of Christ in all its richness continue to find a home in our hearts. Through the same Christ, our Lord. Amen. Peace be with you.

This is the Africa Service of Vatican Radio, and I am Kanyanta Godfrey Kampamba. Remember to join us again at the same time tomorrow. Praised be Jesus Christ. Laudato Jesus Christus.

0: Laudator Jesus Christus. Vatican and World News.
1: In the headlines this Saturday, September 12th, residents of the last Christian village in the West Bank have launched a civil case against the Israeli settlers. Pope Leo stresses shared responsibility in the face of social, economic, and technological challenges. And the World Catholic Association for Communication awards its film prize to a Japanese film about friendship. In the Vatican, I'm Isabella De Carvalho. The residents of the last Christian village in the West Bank have launched a civil case against the Israeli settlers encroaching on their land. The case is being filed in the U.S. by a group of residents who hold both U.S. and Palestinian nationalities. Ihab Hassan, a Palestinian Christian rights activist who is in close contact with the residents of Taibe, spoke about the lawsuit to Vatican Radio.
2: The Palestinian Christian village of Taibe, now because they have been under relentless attack by settlers, as you know, so what they are trying to do now, they're trying to take it to the American court. So what they're trying to do, trying to sue settlers and trying to sue American organizations who support settlers, which is, this is a huge deal. And this is a huge news, actually. We have been talking with them over, like, you know, they said, yeah, they're going to do it. So what they're going to do is, you know, as they can't, like, sue over, like, Palestinian residents. So what they're trying to do, they're trying to sue people who support settlers from Palestinians in the village of Taipei who hold American passport, American citizenship, or green card. So trying to take these people to the American state, oh, that's what settlers and American organization did to my home, no, like overseas. So this is a huge deal. I believe they will face backlash. Hope this will put a little bit of pressure on Israeli settlers to stop the attack, or Israeli or American organization to stop doing it. This is the hope. On the other hand, actually, what's happening on the ground is escalating like serious way, which is now Israeli settlers expelled a Palestinian Christian from his home in the Christian village of Taibe. He literally, it cost him like a million shekel, which is like around $300,000. Now, and he just lived there like for a week. The moment he moved in his new home, Israeli settlers start coming to his house, harassing him, herding their flocks in his backyard, 1 to 3. And one time there was a confrontation and they threatened to kill him. And now he has to leave his home.
1: That was Palestinian Christian human rights activist Ihab Hassan speaking there to Vatican Radio's Joseph Tulloch. The United Nations says nearly 60 Palestinians have been displaced after Israeli authorities demolished homes and other structures in the southern West Bank as tensions continue in the region. Nathan Morley reports.
3: The demolitions took place earlier this week in two Palestinian farming communities and included 20 homes and other important facilities. They followed the demolition of a nearby community on the 2nd of September, according to the UN Office for the Coordination of Humanitarian Affairs, OCHA. OCHA said 1,500 Palestinians have been displaced across the West Bank this year by demolitions, while more than 2,600 others have been displaced by settler violence and related access restrictions. Over in Gaza, a growing number of women-headed households face tough choices every day amid ongoing Israeli airstrikes and still scarce resources. According to new data from UN Women, nearly one in four households in Gaza is reportedly headed by a woman, an estimate of around 86,290 families. Sophia Kaltorp is the Chief of Humanitarian Action with Gender Equality Agency, UN Women.
4: We have been speaking to widows and to women whose husbands are missing, detained, severely injured, forcibly displaced, or whose fate remains unknown. And we found an horrific amount of collective heartbreak. There are restrictions on humanitarian access, insecurity, and continued Israeli bombardment. Women heading households are every day forced to make impossible decisions on how to allocate scarce resources, how to access assistance, and simply ensure the survival of those in their care.
3: During the first week of September, aid groups assisted more than 100 households affected by incidents across Gaza, including airstrikes, building collapses, and domestic fires. Shelter supplies were also distributed to more than 1,800 households, including tents, plastic sheeting, bedding, solar lamps, and searchlights. For Vatican Radio, this is Nathan Morley reporting.
1: Pope Leo met today with participants in the Fratelli Tutti North-South Socio-Environmental Dialogue meeting in the Vatican, which brought together church representatives, business people, and others from North, Central, and Latin America. In a speech delivered in both English and Spanish, the Pope stressed our shared responsibility in the face of social, economic, and technological challenges. Joseph Tulloch reports.
5: Differences do not necessarily have to lead to division. They can become a creative force when accompanied by shared responsibility and directed toward the common good. That was one of the key themes of Pope Leo's message to participants in the fourth Fratelli Tutti synodal meeting, whom he received in audience in the Vatican today. Dialogue with the world, the Pope explained, is not a secondary activity for the Church, but rather part of its evangelizing mission. The Church proclaims the gospel amid the concrete circumstances in which people live and is therefore called to look squarely at the reality of men and women. Faced with technological development, Pope Leo urged people to go beyond simply accepting or rejecting particular tools. The decisive question, he said, is what kind of humanity we want to build and what place each person will have in it. The transformations of our time, he added, demand a responsibility that exceeds the capacity of any single institution. There is a need, therefore, to recover the logic of subsidiarity, recognizing each actor's own responsibility whilst also acknowledging the need to work together. In the English language section of his address, the Pope focused on the res novae, the new realities shaping our time. What we need to confront these res novae, he said, are
6: institutions capable of regulating without stifling and protecting without taking over. Businesses that recognize work and dignity as measures of success. Intermediary organizations and educational communities that rebuild trust and relationships. And citizens who cultivate responsibility, moderation, discernment, and a sense of truth.
5: Pope Leo also encouraged the cultivation of a healthy culture of negotiation. Negotiation, he said, can open paths where differences appear to have closed every possibility of encounter. And the Pope brought his address to a conclusion by expressing the hope that the progress of our time would not leave new ruins in its wake, so that what we build might truly become a home and a refuge for all. I'm Joseph Tulloch.
1: Pope Leo XIV addressed participants in the Symposium of the Communio Internationalis Benedictinarum, or CIB, on Saturday, September 12th, thanking them for their prayer, humble and silent presence, and the daily and hidden offering of their lives. Established in 2001, the CIB brings together mostly women's congregations belonging to the Benedictine family. Around 13,000 nuns worldwide follow the rule of St. Benedict. The Pope described the CIB's work as part of a continuing journey of communion and coordination within the Benedictine family and stressed the importance of a spiritual synodality in which each person's uniqueness becomes a treasure for all.
6: In speaking about St. Benedict, Pope Francis emphasized the importance of, and I quote, a heart expanded by the unspeakable sweetness of love. A heart, he said, is a herald of grace. For its roots are so firm that the tree grows well, weathering the ravages of time and bearing the rich fruits of the gospel. I too recently wished to visit as a pilgrim the monasteries of Subiaco and Monte Cassino, and to pray in those places that hold such deep significance for the entire people of God and for our history, as I reflect on the silence and peace of those sanctuaries and see you here today. I cannot help but rejoice in observing that, as the gospel says, from a small seed, a great tree has grown. Indeed, a vineyard has spread and filled the earth and has borne much fruit because, as my venerable predecessor liked to say, it is deeply rooted in the Lord. Therefore, as monks and nuns from so many different countries, the efforts you are making to be ever more profoundly rooted in Christ and to be his living and prayerful witness throughout the earth are a great sign and a prophetic gift. This is especially needed for our time, which is marked by a thirst for authentic life, for communion, and for peace.
1: Concluding his address, the Pope thanked the participants for their contribution to spiritual guidance, theological reflection, and community life, and encouraged them to continue in their consecrated commitment to communion. On Friday, September 11th, Pope Leo XIV met with Ukrainian Bishop Pavlo Honcharuk of Kharkiv's Zaporizhia during a private meeting at the Vatican. Speaking after the meeting to Vatican Radio, the bishop explained that he was comforted by the Pope's assurances that everything is being done to bring the war to an end. Kharkiv and Zaporizhia are two Ukrainian cities whose names have become sadly familiar in news reports around the world, as they are very close to the Russian border and therefore among the areas most heavily targeted by the violence and brutality of a conflict that seems to have no end in sight. Bishop Honcharuk explained that the Pope welcomed him and the other members of his delegation with an open heart, and the entire audience was very warm. The other people present included a military chaplain and a sister and psychologist who all work to support soldiers and families affected by the war. They all introduced themselves to the Pope and asked for a blessing for their service, Bishop Honcharuk explained, saying they received this blessing from the Holy Father not only for themselves, but for all those who work to safeguard human lives. CINIS, the World Catholic Association for Communication, awards its prestigious film prize at the Venice Film Festival to a Japanese film about friendship and talent that shows how art can transform pain into hope. Linda Bordoni tells us more.
7: Following the story of two girls who are different from one another, but united by their passion for manga, this moving film tells the story of the birth of a creative vocation, nurtured through tireless dedication and professional commitment. Reading from the motivation drawn up by the International Cygnus Jury, Japanese director Hirokazu Koreeda's film Look Back was selected to receive the prestigious World Catholic Association of Communications Award at the ongoing 83rd Venice Film Festival. Jurors agreed that in his film, Koreeda sensitively captures the strength of human solidarity, showing how mutual support and the gift of friendship lead the protagonists out of isolation and towards discovering their place in the world. They also note that the film touches on a profound spiritual dimension. The recognition of artistic talent as a transcendent gift received with gratitude and cultivated through commitment. In confronting guilt, tragic loss, and the harsh blows of fate, Look Back, the jurors say, reveals that acceptance and reconciliation emerge from honoring the bond of friendship that has shaped their lives. Finally, the jury concludes, artistic creation emerges as an act of hope and healing, a bridge that transforms pain into purpose and rekindles the courage to move forward. Cygnus, the World Catholic Association for Communication, has members in more than 100 countries. Its ecumenical and interreligious juries participate in around 40 international film festivals, including Venice, Berlin, Cannes, Monte Carlo, Buenos Aires, Havana, Washington, D.C., Trento, and San Sebastian. I'm Linda Bordoni.
1: That brings us to the end of this edition of Vatican and World News. For more on these and other stories, visit www.vaticannews.va and our Facebook, X, and Instagram accounts, where you can follow along with Pope Leo during all his upcoming events. Many thanks today go to Gabriele Di Domenico, our sound engineer in the studio. And of course, a special thanks to all of you for listening. And be sure to join us again tomorrow at the same time for more. In the Vatican, I'm Isabella De Carvalho.

0: Laudator Jesus Christus. Vatican and World News.
1: In the headlines this Saturday, September 12th, residents of the last Christian village in the West Bank have launched a civil case against the Israeli settlers. Pope Leo stresses shared responsibility in the face of social, economic, and technological challenges. And the World Catholic Association for Communication awards its film prize to a Japanese film about friendship. In the Vatican, I'm Isabella De Carvalho. The residents of the last Christian village in the West Bank have launched a civil case against Israeli settlers encroaching on their land. The case is being filed in the U.S. by a group of residents who hold both U.S. and Palestinian nationalities. Ihab Hassan, a Palestinian Christian rights activist who is in close contact with the residents of Taibe, spoke about the lawsuit to Vatican Radio.
2: The Palestinian Christian village of Taibe, now because they have been under relentless attack by settlers, as you know, so what they are trying to do now, they're trying to take it to the American court. So what they're trying to do, trying to sue settlers and trying to sue American organizations who support settlers, which is, this is a huge deal. And this is a huge news, actually. We have been talking with them over, like, you know, they said, yeah, they're going to do it. So what they're going to do is, you know, as they can't, like, sue over, like, Palestinian residents. So what they're trying to do, they're trying to sue people who support settlers from Palestinians in the village of Taibe who hold American passport, American citizenship, or green card. So trying to take these people to the American, say, oh, that's what settlers and American organization did to my home, like overseas. So this is a huge deal. I believe they will face backlash. Hope this will put a little bit of pressure on Israeli settlers to stop the attack, or Israeli or American organization to stop doing it. This is the hope. On the other hand, actually, what's happening on the ground is escalating like serious way, which is now Israeli settlers expelled a Palestinian Christian from his home in the Christian village of Taibe. He literally, it cost him like a million shekel, which is like around $300,000. Now, and he just lived there like for a week. The moment he moved in his new home, Israeli settlers start coming to his house, harassing him, herding their flocks in his backyard, 1 to 3. And one time there was a confrontation and they threatened to kill him. And now he has to leave his home.
1: That was Palestinian Christian human rights activist Ihab Hassan speaking there to Vatican Radio's Joseph Tulloch. The United Nations says nearly 60 Palestinians have been displaced after Israeli authorities demolished homes and other structures in the southern West Bank as tensions continue in the region. Nathan Morley reports.
3: The demolitions took place earlier this week in two Palestinian farming communities and included 20 homes and other important facilities. They followed the demolition of a nearby community on the 2nd of September, according to the UN Office for the Coordination of Humanitarian Affairs, OCHA. OCHA said 1,500 Palestinians have been displaced across the West Bank this year by

0: Laudato Jesus Christus, Vatican and World News.
1: In the headlines this Saturday, September 12th, residents of the last Christian village in the West Bank have launched a civil case against the Israeli settlers. Pope Leo stresses shared responsibility in the face of social, economic, and technological challenges. And the World Catholic Association for Communication awards its film prize to a Japanese film about friendship. In the Vatican, I'm Isabella De Carvalho. The residents of the last Christian village in the West Bank have launched a civil case against the Israeli settlers encroaching on their land. The case is being filed in the U.S. by a group of residents who hold both U.S. and Palestinian nationalities. Ihab Hassan, a Palestinian Christian rights activist who is in close contact with the residents of Taibeh, spoke about the lawsuit to Vatican Radio.
2: The Palestinian Christian village of Taibeh, now because they have been under relentless attack by settlers, as you know, so what they are trying to do now, they're trying to take it to the American court. So what they're trying to do, trying to sue settlers and trying to sue American organizations who support settlers, which is, this is a huge deal and this is a huge news, actually. We have been talking with them over, like, you know, they said, yeah, they're going to do it. So what they're going to do is, you know, as they can't, like, sue over, like, Palestinian residents. So what they're trying to do, they're trying to sue people who support settlers from Palestinians in the village of Taipei who hold American passport, American citizenship, or green card. So trying to take these people to the American side, oh, that's what settlers and American organization did to my home, no, like overseas. So this is a huge deal. I believe they will face backlash. Hope this will put a little bit of pressure on Israeli settlers to stop the attack, or Israeli or American organization to stop doing it. This is the hope. On the other hand, actually, what's happening on the ground is escalating like serious way, which is now Israeli settlers expelled a Palestinian Christian from his home in the Christian village of Taibeh. He literally cost him like a million shekel, which is like around $300,000. Now, and he just lived there like for a week. The moment he moved in his new home, Israeli settlers start coming to his house, harassing him, herding their flocks in his backyard, 1 to 3. And one time there was a confrontation and they threatened to kill him. And now he has to leave his home.
1: That was Palestinian Christian human rights activist Ihab Hassan speaking there at Vatican Radio's Joseph Tulloch. The United Nations says nearly 60 Palestinians have been displaced after Israeli authorities demolished homes and other structures in the southern West Bank as tensions continue in the region. Nathan Morley reports.
3: The demolitions took place earlier this week in two Palestinian farming communities and included 20 homes and other important facilities. They followed the demolition of a nearby community on the 2nd of September, according to the UN Office for the Coordination of Humanitarian Affairs, OCHA. OCHA said 1,500 Palestinians have been displaced across the West Bank this year by demolitions, while more than 2,600 others have been displaced by settler violence and related access restrictions. Over in Gaza, a growing number of women-headed households face tough choices every day amid ongoing Israeli airstrikes and still scarce resources. According to new data from UN Women, nearly one in four households in Gaza is reportedly headed by a woman, an estimate of around 86,290 families. Sophia Kaltorp is the Chief of Humanitarian Action with Gender Equality Agency, UN Women.
4: We have been speaking to widows and to women whose husbands are missing, detained, severely injured, forcibly displaced, or whose fate remains unknown. And we found an horrific amount of collective heartbreak. There are restrictions on humanitarian access, insecurity, and continued Israeli bombardment. Women heading households are every day forced to make impossible decisions on how to allocate scarce resources, how to access assistance, and simply ensure the survival of those in their care.
3: During the first week of September, aid groups assisted more than 100 households affected by incidents across Gaza, including airstrikes, building collapses, and domestic fires. Shelter supplies were also distributed to more than 1,800 households, including tents, plastic sheeting, bedding, solar lamps, and searchlights. For Vatican Radio, this is Nathan Morley reporting.
1: Pope Leo met today with participants in the Fratelli Tutti North-South Socio-Environmental Dialogue meeting in the Vatican, which brought together church representatives, business people, and others from North, Central, and Latin America. In a speech delivered in both English and Spanish, the Pope stressed our shared responsibility in the face of social, economic, and technological challenges. Joseph Tulloch reports.
5: Differences do not necessarily have to lead to division. They can become a creative force when accompanied by shared responsibility and directed toward the common good. That was one of the key themes of Pope Leo's message to participants in the fourth Fratelli Tutti synodal meeting, whom he received in audience in the Vatican today. Dialogue with the world, the Pope explained, is not a secondary activity for the Church, but rather part of its evangelizing mission. The Church proclaims the gospel amid the concrete circumstances in which people live and is therefore called to look squarely at the reality of men and women. Faced with technological development, Pope Leo urged people to go beyond simply accepting or rejecting particular tools. The decisive question, he said, is what kind of humanity we want to build and what place each person will have in it. The transformations of our time, he added, demand a responsibility that exceeds the capacity of any single institution. There is a need, therefore,

0: Pope Leo also encouraged the cultivation of a healthy culture of negotiation. Negotiation, he said, can open paths where differences appear to have closed every possibility of encounter. And the Pope brought his address to a conclusion by expressing the hope that the progress of our time would not leave new ruins in its wake, so that what we build might truly become a home and a refuge for all. I'm Joseph Tullock.
1: Pope Leo XIV addressed participants in the Symposium of the Communio Internationalis Benedictinarum, or CIB, on Saturday, September 12th, thanking them for their prayer, humble and silent presence, and the daily and hidden offering of their lives. Established in 2001, the CIB brings together mostly women's congregations belonging to the Benedictine family. Around 13,000 nuns worldwide follow the rule of St. Benedict. The Pope described the CIB's work as part of a continuing journey of communion and coordination within the Benedictine family, and stressed the importance of a spiritual synodality in which each person's uniqueness becomes a treasure for all.
2: In speaking about St. Benedict, Pope Francis emphasized the importance of, and I quote, "a heart expanded by the unspeakable sweetness of love." A heart, he said, is a herald of grace, for its roots are so firm that the tree grows well, weathering the ravages of time and bearing the rich fruits of the gospel. I too recently wished to visit as a pilgrim the monasteries of Subiaco and Monte Cassino, and to pray in those places that hold such deep significance for the entire people of God and for our history. As I reflect on the silence and peace of those sanctuaries and see you here today, I cannot help but rejoice in observing that, as the gospel says, from a small seed, a great tree has grown. Indeed, a vineyard has spread and filled the earth and has borne much fruit because, as my venerable predecessor liked to say, it is deeply rooted in the Lord. Therefore, as monks and nuns from so many different countries, the efforts you are making to be ever more profoundly rooted in Christ and to be his living and prayerful witness throughout the earth are a great sign and a prophetic gift. This is especially needed for our time, which is marked by a thirst for authentic life, for communion, and for peace.
1: Concluding his address, the Pope thanked the participants for their contribution to spiritual guidance, theological reflection, and community life, and encouraged them to continue in their consecrated commitment to communion. On Friday, September 11th, Pope Leo XIV met with Ukrainian Bishop Pavlo Honcharuk of Kharkiv's Zaporizhia during a private meeting at the Vatican. Speaking after the meeting to Vatican Radio, the bishop explained that he was comforted by the Pope's assurances that everything is being done to bring the war to an end. Kharkiv and Zaporizhia are two Ukrainian cities whose names have become sadly familiar in news reports around the world, as they are very close to the Russian border and therefore among the areas most heavily targeted by the violence and brutality of a conflict that seems to have no end in sight. Bishop Honcharuk explained that the Pope welcomed him and the other members of his delegation with an open heart, and the entire audience was very warm. The other people present included a military chaplain and a sister and psychologist who all work to support soldiers and families affected by the war. They all introduced themselves to the Pope and asked for a blessing for their service, Bishop Honcharuk explained, saying they received this blessing from the Holy Father not only for themselves, but for all those who work to safeguard human lives. CINIS, the World Catholic Association for Communication, awards its prestigious film prize at the Venice Film Festival to a Japanese film about friendship and talent that shows how art can transform pain into hope. Linda Bordoni tells us more.
3: Following the story of two girls who are different from one another, but united by their passion for manga, this moving film tells the story of the birth of a creative vocation, nurtured through tireless dedication and professional commitment. Reading from the motivation drawn up by the International Cygnus Jury, Japanese director Hirokazu Koreeda's film Look Back was selected to receive the prestigious World Catholic Association of Communications Award at the ongoing 83rd Venice Film Festival. Jurors agreed that in his film, Koreeda sensitively captures the strength of human solidarity, showing how mutual support and the gift of friendship lead the protagonists out of isolation and towards discovering their place in the world. They also note that the film touches on a profound spiritual dimension. The recognition of artistic talent as a transcendent gift received with gratitude and cultivated through community.

0: treatment. In confronting guilt, tragic loss, and the harsh blows of fate, look back, the jurors say, reveals that acceptance and reconciliation emerge from honouring the bond of friendship that has shaped their lives. Finally, the jury concludes, artistic creation emerges as an act of hope and healing, a bridge that transforms pain into purpose and rekindles the courage to move forward. Cygnus, the World Catholic Association for Communication, has members in more than 100 countries. Its ecumenical and interreligious juries participate in around 40 international film festivals, including Venice, Berlin, Cannes, Monte Carlo, Buenos Aires, Havana, Washington, D.C., Trento, and San Sebastian. I'm Linda Bordoni.
1: That brings us to the end of this edition of Vatican and World News. 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Many thanks today go to Gabriele Di Domenico, our sound engineer in the studio. And of course, a special thanks to all of you for listening. And be sure to join us again tomorrow at the same time for more. In the Vatican, I'm Isabella De Carvalho.

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2: Welcome to your Sunday liturgy. This is the program that accompanies you as you prepare for the Sunday Eucharistic celebration. After the Sunday liturgy, you can listen to our bulletin of church news that will be followed by Panorama. Then, our feature, The World Around Us, with news about our environment. I'm Father Paul Samasumo. The beauty of forgiveness is often experienced when we are forgiven and when we receive God's mercy. Pope Francis often told us that God is merciful and He forgives everything. There is no sin that God cannot forgive, and that God never gets tired of forgiving.

0: 24th Sunday in Ordinary Time.
1: A reading from the Book of Sirach. Wrath and anger are hateful things, yet the sinner hugs them tight. The vengeful will suffer the Lord's vengeance, for he remembers their sins in detail. Forgive your neighbor's injustice. Then, when you pray, your own sins will be forgiven. Could anyone nourish anger against another and expect healing from the Lord? Could anyone refuse mercy to another like himself? Can he seek pardon for his own sins? If one who is but flesh cherishes wrath, who will forgive his sins? Remember your last days. Set enmity aside. Remember death and decay and cease from sin. Think of the commandments. Hate not your neighbor. Remember the Most High's covenant and overlook faults. The Word of the Lord.

0: A reading from the letter of St. Paul to the Romans. Brothers and sisters, none of us lives for oneself, and no one dies for oneself. For if we live, we live for the Lord, and if we die, we die for the Lord. So then, whether we live or die, we are the Lord's. For this is why Christ died and came to life, that he might be Lord of both the dead and the living. The Word of the Lord.
1: A reading from the Holy Gospel according to Matthew. Peter approached Jesus and asked him, "Lord, if my brother sins against me, how often must I forgive? As many as seven times?" Jesus answered, "I say to you, not seven times, but 77 times. That is why the kingdom of heaven may be likened to a king who decided to settle accounts with his servants. When he began the accounting, a debtor was brought before him who owed him a huge amount. Since he had no way of paying it back, his master ordered him to be sold, along with his wife, his children, and all his property, in payment of the debt. At that, the servant fell down, did him homage, and said, 'Be patient with me, and I will pay you back in full.' Moved with compassion, the master of that servant let him go and forgave him the loan. When that servant had left, he found one of his fellow servants who owed him a much smaller amount. He seized him and started to choke him, demanding, 'Pay back what you owe.' Falling to his knees, his fellow servant begged him, 'Be patient with me, and I will pay you back.' But he refused. Instead, he had the fellow servant put in prison until he paid back the debt. Now when his fellow servants saw what had happened, they were deeply disturbed and went to their master and reported the whole affair. His master summoned him and said to him, 'You wicked servant, I forgave you your entire debt because you begged me to. Should you not have had pity on your fellow servant as I had pity on you?' Then in anger, his master handed him over to the torturers until he should pay back the whole debt. So will my heavenly Father do to you, unless each of you forgives your brother from your heart." The Gospel of the Lord.
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3: The good man learns how to forgive from God because he knows that to be able to secure forgiveness from God, he's expected to forgive others. If we seek mercy and healing from God, we should show same to others. In reality, there are moments when it is quite difficult to turn the other cheek or to let go of the hurt caused by another. What does forgiveness entail? It simply means not to retaliate, not to pay back evil with evil. It means we should take an opportunity when it presents itself to do good to someone who might have wronged us. It is only with love and peace that there can be progress in our society. May the message of Christ in all its richness continue to find a home in our hearts through the

0: I am Johnny Baptist Tumusime with a bulletin of church news. On Saturday, Pope Leo XIV received an audience participants in the symposium of the International Benedictine Communion, known in Latin as Communio Internationalis Benedictinarum. Founded in 2001 in Kenya's capital Nairobi, the organization unites women's Benedictine communities who follow the rule of Saint Benedict around the world and promote their monastic life, mutual support, shared experiences, and communication among them. It is divided into 19 regions across the world who form a Benedictine confederation headed by the Abbot Primate. The confederation holds a delegates conference every year and a larger international symposium every 4 years. In his address, Pope Leo appreciated the confederation which, in the last 25 years, has carried forward the journey of communion and coordination which had been initiated and promoted by his predecessor, Pope Leo XIII, and encouraged by the Second Vatican Council document on the adoption and renewal of religious life.
1: This journey forward together is all the more important insofar as it aims to live out and advance the Benedictine charism throughout the world through a special spiritual synodality that makes each person's uniqueness a treasure for all. In speaking about Saint Benedict, Pope Francis emphasized the importance of a heart expanded by the unspeakable sweetness of love. A heart, he said, is a herald of grace, for its roots are so firm that the tree grows well, weathering the ravages of time and bearing the rich fruits of the gospel.
0: The Pope said he had visited two Benedictine monasteries in Italy and appreciated their silence and peace, which are conducive to prayer, reflection, study, and work.
1: As monks and nuns from so many different countries, the efforts you are making to be ever more profoundly rooted in Christ and to be his living and prayerful witness throughout the earth are a great sign and a prophetic gift. This is especially needed for our time, which is marked by a thirst for authentic life, for communion, and for peace.
0: Pope Leo expressed his thanks to the Benedictine Confederation for its projects in Rome and elsewhere in the world through digital means to offer new formation opportunities specifically dedicated to Benedictine nuns.
1: I thank you for who you are and for all that you do. Thank you for your prayer, for your humble and silent presence, the daily and hidden offering of your lives, and for the spiritual guidance, theological reflection, and communal values that you live out and radiate. I encourage you to continue in your consecrated commitment to communion, and I impart to all of you my heartfelt blessing.
0: Pope Leo XIV is speaking to Benedictine nuns on Saturday who had been participating in the symposium of the International Benedictine Communion in Rome. Earlier, Pope Leo had received an audience participants at the fourth synodal meeting of All Our Brothers, All Fratelli Tutti, North-South Social Environmental Dialogue. The conference opened on Thursday in Rome with the objective of fostering dialogue between stakeholders on social and environmental issues from South and North America. The participants included representatives from the Latin American and Caribbean Episcopal Council, the Ecclesial Conference of the Amazon, the United States Conference of Catholic Bishops, and representatives of international bodies, regional cooperation

0: banks, the business community, trade unions, and employers' association from the Americas. Speaking in Spanish, Pope Leo thanked the participants, pointing out that their presence reflected a desire to continue a dialogue that can translate into a path towards models of development that are more humane, sustainable, and grounded in solidarity. That is, models capable of safeguarding the dignity of every person and paying special attention to those at risk of being left on the margins. The meeting, he said, was of particular interest because of the many sectors of society represented and the responsibility that many participants hold in areas crucial to social, economic, and cultural life. The dialogue between the participants, he added, can help to address with great realism the challenges that concern our shared future, stressing that courageous and trusting dialogue is part of the mission the Church received from Jesus Christ to proclaim the gospel to all peoples and to bring its light into the concrete realities of every age. We have a report.
1: Differences do not necessarily have to lead to division. They can become a creative force when accompanied by shared responsibility and directed toward the common good. That was one of the key themes of Pope Leo's message to participants in the fourth Fratelli Tutti synodal meeting. Dialogue with the world, the Pope explained, is not a secondary activity for the Church, but rather part of its evangelizing mission. The Church proclaims the gospel amid the concrete circumstances in which people live and is therefore called to look squarely at the reality of men and women. Faced with technological development, Pope Leo urged people to go beyond simply accepting or rejecting particular tools. The decisive question, he said, is what kind of humanity we want to build and what place each person will have in it. The transformations of our time, he added, demand a responsibility that exceeds the capacity of any single institution. There is a need, therefore, to recover the logic of subsidiarity, recognizing each actor's own responsibility whilst also acknowledging the need to work together. In the English language section of his address, the Pope focused on the res novae, the new realities shaping our time. What we need to confront these res novae, he said, are
2: institutions capable of regulating without stifling and protecting without taking over. Businesses that recognize work and dignity as measures of success. Intermediary organizations and educational communities that rebuild trust and relationships. And citizens who cultivate responsibility, moderation, discernment, and a sense of truth.
1: Pope Leo also encouraged the cultivation of a healthy culture of negotiation. Negotiation, he said, can open paths where differences appear to have closed every possibility of encounter. And the Pope brought his address to a conclusion by expressing the hope that the progress of our time would not leave new ruins in its wake, so that what we build might truly become a home and a refuge for all. I'm Joseph Tullock.
0: Pope Leo has appointed Father Mario Leone Dorado as coadjutor archbishop of the Archdiocese of Rabat in Morocco. The archbishop-elect is a member of a religious congregation known as the Missionary Oblates of Mary Immaculate, and before this appointment, he was apostolic prefect of Western Sahara and apostolic administrator of the Archdiocese of Rabat. Father Dorado is a Spanish national born in 1974 and ordained a priest in 2001. The bishop of the Catholic Diocese of Dundo in Angola, the Right Reverend Estanislao Chindekase, has invited the novices of the Society of the Divine Word to live their vocation not only with perseverance, but also with joy, conscious that life is always full of challenges. He made the call on Tuesday in Dundo in Holy Mass, in which 10 novices made their first religious profession. Bishop Chindekase, himself a member of the Society of Divine Word, noted that the beginning of religious life is often marked by a high spirit of enthusiasm, and invited the new religious to know that their vocation requires serious responsibility, fidelity, availability, perseverance, and lasting commitment, particularly when the missionary journey becomes demanding. Reports from Malawi say the Pontifical Mission Societies in the country, in collaboration with the International Secretariat of the Pontifical Society of St. Peter the Apostle, are organizing a formation course for formators of minor and major seminaries at St. Peter's Major Seminary in the Diocese of Zomba. The course begins this coming Monday, September 14th, and is scheduled to close on Friday, September 18th. The objectives are to strengthen the knowledge, missionary spirit, and pastoral competence of those entrusted with the formation of future priests. The International Organization for Migration has reported that fighting has intensified in the west coast of Yemen between Houthi rebels and the internationally recognized government. In the last 72 hours, more than 19,000 people have been forced to flee their homes. The organization said on Saturday that the humanitarian situation is worsening, with displaced people without shelter, no food, and no safety. Some have been displaced more than once. The organization is also concerned about the plight of migrants who were stranded in Yemen. Many have been using Yemen as a transit country to Middle East countries such as Saudi Arabia. You are tuned to the English Africa service of Vatican Radio.

0: Hello and welcome to the World Around Us news about our environment. I am Festus Tarawali. The fourth climate week of the United Nations Framework Convention on Climate Change, or the UNFCCC, has ended in Baku, Azerbaijan. The five-day event was held from the 7th to the 11th of September. Participants discussed key climate issues, including the transition to cleaner energy, climate finance, cutting industrial emissions, and reducing the impact of climate change. Speaking in a video message to participants on Wednesday, the Executive Secretary of the UNFCCC, Simon Steele, said the implementation of the Paris Agreement needed to be accelerated as the effects of climate change continued to intensify around the world. He said international cooperation on climate change was producing results and warned that without it, it would be heading towards catastrophic levels of warming.
1: Baku holds a hugely important place in the recent history of international climate cooperation. At COP29, countries agreed a new global climate finance goal of $300 billion a year by 2035 and called on all actors to work together to scale up climate finance from public and private sources to at least $1.3 trillion a year by 2035. The Baku to Belém roadmap to $1.3 trillion carried this work forward with practical steps to make finance flow where it is needed most. For me, returning to Baku goes beyond symbolism. It is a reference point for delivery, a test of whether the promises made in negotiating rooms become projects, investments, and real protection for people on the ground. That is the central task now. We know climate cooperation is working. Without it, humanity would be headed towards catastrophic levels of heating. With it, we're still in the fight. And across the real economy, transformation is accelerating. Clean energy investment now exceeds $2 trillion a year. Renewables have overtaken coal as the world's top source of electricity, and that gap will keep growing.
0: Mr. Steele also said the transition to clean energy was irreversible, but that the consequences of climate change were becoming more severe.
1: The transition to clean energy is irreversible, but climate impacts are advancing just as fast. Every region is being hit harder by heat, floods, drought, fires, and food insecurity. And every economy is exposed. So every fraction of a degree matters. That is why, from this climate week through to COP31 and beyond, we must drive the promise of the Paris Agreement further and faster. That means delivering strong outcomes across every aspect of our work, especially on putting people and communities at the center of these huge transitions. And it means driving implementation through the action agenda, connecting governments with businesses, investors, cities, regions, and civil society, making deals and turning plans into projects.
0: Simon Steele, the Executive Secretary of the United Nations Framework Convention on Climate Change. The next UN Climate Summit, or COP31, is due to take place in Antalya, Turkey, from the 9th to the 20th of November 2026. The UN Weather Agency, WMO, says wildfires have driven above average air pollution across parts of Spain, Canada, and Africa. Daniel Johnson of UN News has the details.
2: Northern Hemisphere wildfires have been identified as a key factor in higher air pollution levels, despite a reduction in emissions from industry and transport, the UN World Meteorological Organization, or WMO, said on Monday. According to the agency, increased fire activity in 2025 caused higher than average concentrations of microscopic pollution particles known as PM2.5 in northern Canada, parts of Russia, and western Central Africa. Northwestern Spain was also a hotspot for pollution because of exceptional fires in late summer 2025, although in South America's Amazonia, pollution from burning was lower than in previous years. In China, PM2.5 levels remained below the long-term national average last year, reflecting a decline in emissions from human activities. India continued to have above-average levels of pollution caused by burning organic matter and other pollution, according to WMO's bulletin. The agency noted that extreme wildfires are increasing globally, with major health consequences because of the high toxicity of smoke. And although regulations in Europe and North America have reduced industrial and transport emissions of PM2.5 matter, exposure to fire-related PM2.5 has increased. One study cited by the WMO bulletin indicates that extreme fire smoke events have tripled globally since the 1990s, contributing to an estimated almost 100,000 additional deaths per year between 2010 and 2018.
0: Daniel Johnson of UN News. And that's all for this edition. Until the same time next week, I am Festus Tarawali.
3: You have been listening to the English Africa service of Vatican Radio, and I am Johnny Baptist Tumusime. In our next program at the same time tomorrow, you can hear our reports with the Pope on Sunday. Praised be Jesus Christ. Laudetur Jesus Christus.

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2: In the headlines this Saturday, September 12th, residents of the last Christian village in the West Bank have launched a civil case against the Israeli settlers. Pope Leo stresses shared responsibility in the face of social, economic, and technological challenges. And the World Catholic Association for Communication awards its film prize to a Japanese film about friendship. In the Vatican, I'm Isabella De Carvalho. The residents of the last Christian village in the West Bank have launched a civil case against the Israeli settlers encroaching on their land. The case is being filed in the U.S. by a group of residents who hold both U.S. and Palestinian nationalities. Ihab Hassan, a Palestinian Christian rights activist who is in close contact with the residents of Taibeh, spoke about the lawsuit to Vatican Radio.
3: The Palestinian Christian village of Taibeh, now because they have been under relentless attack by settlers, as you know, so what they are trying to do now, they're trying to take it to the American court. So what they're trying to do, trying to sue settlers and trying to sue American organizations who support settlers, which is, this is a huge deal and this is a huge news, actually. We have been talking with them over, like, you know, they said, yeah, they're going to do it. So what they're going to do is, you know, as they can't, like, sue over, like, Palestinian residents. So what they're trying to do, they're trying to sue people who support settlers from Palestinians in the village of Taipei who hold American passport, American citizenship, or green card. So trying to take these people to the American, say, oh, that's what settlers and American organization did to my home, no, like overseas. So this is a huge deal. I believe they will face backlash. Hope this will put a little bit of pressure on Israeli settlers to stop the attack, or Israeli or American organization to stop doing it. This is the hope. On the other hand, actually, what's happening on the ground is escalating like serious way, which is now Israeli settlers expelled a Palestinian Christian from his home in the Christian village of Taibeh. He literally, it cost him like a million shekel, which is like around $300,000. Now, and he just lived there like for a week. The moment he moved in his new home, Israeli settlers start coming to his house, harassing him, herding their flocks in his backyard, 1 to 3. And one time there was a confrontation and they threatened to kill him. And now he has to leave his home.
2: That was Palestinian Christian human rights activist Ihab Hassan speaking there at Vatican Radio's Joseph Tulloch. The United Nations says nearly 60 Palestinians have been displaced after Israeli authorities demolished homes and other structures in the southern West Bank as tensions continue in the region. Nathan Morley reports.
4: The demolitions took place earlier this week in two Palestinian farming communities and included 20 homes and other important facilities. They followed the demolition of a nearby community on the 2nd of September, according to the UN Office for the Coordination of Humanitarian Affairs, OCHA. OCHA said 1,500 Palestinians have been displaced across the West Bank this year by demolitions, while more than 2,600 others have been displaced by settler violence and related access restrictions. Over in Gaza, a growing number of women-headed households face tough choices every day amid ongoing Israeli airstrikes and still scarce resources. According to new data from UN Women, nearly one in four households in Gaza is reportedly headed by a woman, an estimate of around 86,290 families. Sophia Kaltorp is the Chief of Humanitarian Action with Gender Equality Agency, UN Women.
5: We have been speaking to widows and to women whose husbands are missing, detained, severely injured, forcibly displaced, or whose fate remains unknown. And we found an horrific amount of collective heartbreak. There are restrictions on humanitarian access, insecurity, and continued Israeli bombardment. Women heading households are every day forced to make impossible decisions on how to allocate scarce resources, how to access assistance, and simply ensure the survival of